0: Whew! What? Oi, oi. Oops.
1: Hey, hey, hey, hey, hey, hey, hey, hey, hey, hey, hey, hey, hey, hey, hey, hey, hey, hey, hey, hey, hey, hey, hey, hey, hey, hey, hey, hey, hey, hey, hey, hey, hey, hey, hey, hey, hey, hey, hey, hey, hey, hey, hey, hey, hey, hey, hey, hey, hey, hey, hey, hey, hey, hey, hey, hey, hey, hey, hey, hey, hey, hey, hey, hey, hey, hey, hey, hey, hey, hey, hey, hey, hey, hey, hey, hey, hey, hey, hey, hey, hey, hey, hey, hey, hey, hey, hey, hey, hey, hey, hey, hey, hey, hey, hey, hey, hey, hey, hey, hey, hey, hey, hey, hey, hey, hey, hey, hey, hey, hey, hey, hey, hey, hey, hey, hey, hey, hey, hey, hey, hey, hey, hey, hey, hey, hey

0: Huh? See, Lou, what is this?
1: This is an airplane.
0: An airplane?
1: Yes, look. Here I go.
0: Oh, wow.
1: Yippee! Whoosh, whoosh.
2: Wow, what is this?
1: This is my airplane.
2: Wow!
1: Wow!
3: Are you okay?
1: Yes, I'm okay.
4: Whoa! What are all these?
1: This is...
3: It's a car, isn't it?
1: A car? Huh? That's right! This is my car!
0: Wow!
1: Look! Hey, ah! Here I go! Vroom, vroom! Vroom, vroom!
0: Whoa!
1: Whoa! Whoa!
3: Watch out!
4: Out.
3: Quack, quack, quack, quack, quack, quack.
0: See you, Lou.
4: Are you okay?
1: I think so.
2: What is this?
3: What is this?

0: This is...
1: It's an airplane!
2: No, it's a car!
3: Yep!
1: No, this is a boat!
0: Look!
4: Aha! This is a boat!
0: Huh? Yes, it's my boat! Wait! Ta-da! Row, row, row your boat!
3: Me too! Me too!
0: All right! Yep!
3: Huh? Oh! Oh!
0: Mr. Handy!
2: Mr. Handy!

0: Mr. Handy!
1: Oh, Seeloo, Cobit!
0: Are you going somewhere?
1: Yes, I am going on a trip. By airplane, by car, and by boat. Chug, chug!
2: Wow!
1: Oh, I forgot something.
0: What? Huh? Huh? What are you looking for?
3: I'm looking for... Oh! I'm looking for... Ah!
2: Looking for what?
3: I'm looking for something special. Something that is...

0: can't find them anywhere.
1: What are you looking for?
0: I'm looking for tickets. Tickets for a super-duper whoop-de-doop-de fun trip.
1: What are you talking about?
0: Aha! I remember I left them on the bed in the house. Wait a moment.
1: Oh, Mr. Handy!
2: Mr. Handy!
1: Oh, Mr. Handy!
3: What is it?
1: Car.
3: What is it?
1: Boat.
3: What is it?
1: Airplane.
0: Lululala, lululala, ta-da! I found them! I found them!
1: What are those?
0: Well, first, this is,
1: what's this?

0: Look at the pictures and guess what it is.
1: What's this? Vroom, vroom, vroom.
2: This is a car. Yay!
1: This is a car.
3: Vroom, vroom, vroom.
0: Next one.
1: What's this? Chug, chug, chug.

0: next? What's this? Zoom, zoom, zoom!
1: I know, an airplane! Yeah!
0: This is an airplane! Zoom, zoom, zoom!
2: Yeah!
3: Yeah!
4: Huh?

0: Welcome!
1: Welcome!
2: Let's play together! Yes?
3: Yes!
2: Then do the Lululemon!

0: What's in the box?
1: Well, you said you wanted to go on a trip.
0: So?
1: So, we need these.
0: Wow! Vroom, vroom! I'm a car!
1: Okay, let's go! It's the sea!
0: Huh? Cars can't go over the sea!
1: So, what do we need?
0: A boat!
2: I'm a little boat!
1: And you are a cute little boat too, Cobit. Off we go! What is it?
2: Airplane.
3: What is it?
2: Car.
3: What is it?
2: Boat.
0: Us more.
4: Sorry, Mother Tree's calling us.
1: Oh, yes, it's time to go.
0: Will you come again?
5: Of course! We'll come back!

0: draw something, Miss Pen.
1: What can I draw with this?
0: Peacock! Peacock! It's a peacock! Peacock!

0: Peacock.
1: Peacock.
2: Oh, I have an idea.
1: What? What is it?
2: It has something very long.
1: Long?
2: Yes.
1: Giraffe!

0: Giraffe.
1: Giraffe.
2: I have another idea.
1: What? What is it?
2: A person. He is very big.
1: A big person?

0: giant.
1: Giant.
0: Giant. Draw something, Miss Pen.
2: What shall I draw this time?
0: Cow. Cow.
2: A cow?

0: cow.
1: Cow. Tell us a story, Miss Pen.
0: Jack's Adventure. Jack went to market. Buy a cow! Buy a cow!
2: Will you make an exchange with mine?
3: What is that?

0: it's a sprout. Jar exchanged his cow for the sprout. That night, the sprout grew up. It grew tall and tall, very fast, reaching to the clouds. Jack climbed up, up, up, up. Wow, it's a cloud garden.
1: Hi, Jack.
0: Wow, you are a peacock?
1: Yes, I'm Magic Peacock.
0: Wow, treasure? Yes, it's my gift to you. Thank you, Magic Peacock.
1: Go quickly. It's dangerous to stay here. The giant is coming.
0: Giant?
2: This looks yummy!

0: Where am I?
1: This is a jungle.
0: A jungle? How can I get back home?
1: Don't worry.
0: I will help you.
2: The giraffe stretched out its neck. The neck became very long. Jack went down home along the long neck.
0: Thank you, giraffe. Bye, Jack.
2: This is just the story of Jack's adventure.

0: And welcome to the show, Drawing with Dina. I'm Dina. So, what will we draw today? A house? No, we will draw a snail. Sna, sna, snail. Are you ready? Let's go! Bam! Let's draw a snail. Snails are known for their shells. It's curvy, loopy. Who else has a shell? Turtle. Snail shells are hard. Turtle shells are hard too. Let's draw our snail's body. Our snail has a body. It's curvy too. Kind of like a snake. What do you think? And the belly. Belly.
1: Wiggle.
0: And let's add belly lines. And some circles on the body. Circles for decoration.
1: Circle.
0: And we need eyes. Eyes. Oh, they stick out of their heads. Our snail left a trail. A sticky trail. A snail trail. I think we're all done. Snailed it. Who am I? I carry my house on my back. My shell looks like a spiral. I move very slowly. Crawl. Crawl, crawl. When I get scared, I hide inside my shell. I leave a slimy trail wherever I go. Do you know who I am? Yes, I'm a snail. It's magic touch time. Let's look at our picture. Where are these snails? A jungle? No, they are in a garden. I'm a snail. I'm a delivery snail. I deliver snail mail. When I deliver mail, I leave a sticky trail. A slimy, sticky trail. Let's use slime and make a slimy, sticky trail. Our snail left a trail. A sticky trail. A snail trail. We're done with the snail trail. So many words rhyme. Snail, nail, trail, fail, nail, fingernail. Snails move really slowly. They crawl, crawl, crawl. Who else moves slowly? A turtle. When turtles walk on land, they go slowly. I wonder if they're friends. Our snails are missing something. There's no shell. Let's make a shell for our delivery snail. How about we use some clay? We'll roll it.

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Now let's make it really long. Really, really long. And we'll swirl it. Swirl. That's a small house. Let's add more clay. We'll give you a bigger shell. Let's add to the shell. Roll it long. I think that's good. Did you know the shell is like a house for the snail? Let's add some pieces to make it look like a house. Every house needs a door, a window, and a roof. Our snail house is done. Nice. What about this one? Let's use some soft yarn and make this one shell. Let's take our yarn and swirl it like a shell. Let's make this snail shell out of this soft yarn. We'll swirl it like this. Actually, a real snail shell is hard. But we'll use soft yarn this time. Let's cut it. Have you seen a snail with no shell? That's a slug. I carry my house on my back. I think it's okay. It's stuck. Let's draw another snail using a number. Which number looks like a snail? I know. Let's use a 6. 6. Does that look like a snail? No. Let's turn it. Oh, the shell, the body. Swirl. Swirl. And the body, let's do this. Eyes. A belly. We're done. Do you like my 6 snail? Let's get back to our snails in the garden. Our snail is a delivery snail. Oh, the snail has a letter to deliver. I'm very slow, but I'll deliver the letter. Don't worry. I might be slow, but I'll get there. Don't worry. Hang in there, little snail. We are all done. Snailed it. Did you enjoy drawing snails today? I hope you did. And I'll see you next time on Drawing with Dina, right?

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4: Good night, Lemon Pepper.
2: I don't want to sleep. I want to play.
5: Oh no.
4: Oh, how about counting sheep? One sheep, Pepper.
2: Two sheep. Three sheep.
3: Four sheep.
2: Five sheep.
6: Six sheep.
2: Joe.
4: Sleep.
2: No, we don't want to sleep.
4: Yes, you do.

0: The bathroom. Come with me. Wait here, Joe. Don't go anywhere.
1: Okay.
0: Joe, Joe, I'm thirsty. Water, please.
1: Oh. Okay. I'm so sleepy. I don't want to get up.
2: Please, no, Pepper. Wake up. Wake up. It's morning. You played all night, and now you want to sleep. Wow. Get up. Get up. Get up.
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5: 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I'm in the shower.
4: Silver, come on. I want two slices. Too slow, too slow, too slow!
5: Bling, bling!
4: You're too slow! Hurry up!
5: Hold on!
4: Here you go! Done?
5: Not yet!
4: Okay, hold still.
5: Here. Here. And here. Thank you.
4: You're ready now. Let's go. Silver, let's go. What are you doing?
5: I'm hungry.
4: But we're going to eat free cake. Come on. But, eat it later. No. Come on.
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2: 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Limo, Pepper. Where are they? Limo and Pepper?
7: Wow. You play at night and sleep at the morning.
2: No way! Wake up!
8: Oh, sleepy.
7: Oh, you won't wake up. Then here you go.
8: Sleepy.
7: That's why you need to sleep at night. You better sleep tonight. Promise?
8: We promise.
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0: 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Not now. You're going to eat at night.
3: Joe, you have to deliver the sliced cheese ice creams.
0: Right. The sliced cheese ice cream. I'll be back soon.
1: Oh, my God.
2: Ice cream!
4: Oh, no, Nemo, tonight!
2: Limo, limo!
5: Hurry up, Silver!
6: Bling, bling!
2: Ice cream! Down. Ice cream!
7: Oh, it's delicious.
6: Limo, one more bite, please.
5: Silver, hurry up!
6: Slow down, Bling Bling. I'm coming.

0: I'm sleepy. 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
1: Silver, it's first come, first served. We'd better hurry. Otherwise, there'll be no cake.
0: Okay. Why am I so sleepy?
1: Silver, hurry up! Come on, hurry up!
0: I'm sleepy.
2: Hurry up! It's Elfa Bakery's 10th anniversary! Only one slice of cake left!
1: Only one slice?
3: Cake, please!
2: Oh, here you go!
3: Thank you!
2: Bye-bye!
1: Wait!
2: I'm sorry! We are closed!
1: Closed? My cake!
4: Naughty, naughty, naughty! Get down, Silver, and wake up!
5: The end. Time to sleep.
6: Joe, one more story, please.
0: I'm not sleepy yet.
5: One more? This story will help you sleep.
7: The Slow Sloth Family and the Thief.
8: Hands up, Sloth. What are you doing? Give me your money.
7: My hands are up now.
8: Oh, Sloth, you're too slow. Where's the money?
7: Over.
8: Here?
7: There.
8: There? Oh, I need a key. Where's the key?
7: Just then, Mommy Sloth comes in.

0: no, no, no, no. Don't put your hands up. Just give me the key. Oh, yeah. You're putting your hands up. Yeah, yeah. Keep going. Done now? Now, where's the key? Oh, no. There are so many keys.
1: Just then, Daddy Sloth comes in.
0: Hands up. No, no, no, no. Hurry up and open the safe.
2: Okay.
0: Too slow. Too slow. You're all too slow.
1: The thief waited and waited and waited. And fell asleep.
0: What is this? What did you do? Let me go.
2: We got...

0: 모두
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2: A sleep was not an alpha town.
3: The end.
4: Good night, Lima and Pepper.
2: I don't want to sleep. I want to play.
5: Oh no.
4: Oh, how about counting sheets? One sheep, Pepper.
2: Two sheep. Three sheep.
3: Four sheep.
2: Five sheep.
6: Six sheep.
2: Joe.
4: Sleep.

0: with me.
1: Okay.
0: Wait here, Joe. Don't go anywhere.
1: Okay.
0: Joe, I'm thirsty. Water, please.
1: Okay.

0: so sleepy. 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Limo Pepper, wake up. Wake up, it's morning. You played all night and now you want to sleep. Wow. Get up. Get up. Get up.
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2: 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I better hurry up. Oh, wait. If I go by myself, then I get one slice. But if Silver goes with me, we get two slices. Silver! Silver! There's a special event. 100 free slices of cake. Where are you?
3: Huh? I'm in the shower.
2: Silver, come on. I want two slices. Too slow, too slow, too slow.
3: Bling, bling.
2: You're too slow. Hurry up.
3: Hold on.
2: Here you go. Done?
3: Not yet.
2: Okay, hold still.
3: Here. Here. And here. Thank you.
2: You're ready now. Let's go. Silver, let's go. What are you doing?
3: I'm hungry.
2: But we're going to eat free cake. Come on. Eat it later. No. Come on.
4: 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How can I help you? 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
3: 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I'm going.
5: No! Wait! Limo Pepper, where are they? Limo Pepper? Wow. You play at night and sleep at the morning. No way! Wake up!
6: Oh, sleepy.
5: Oh, you won't wake up. Then here you go. That's why you need to sleep at night. You better sleep tonight. Promise?
6: We promise.
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1: Joe, you have to deliver the sliced cheese ice creams.
0: Right! The sliced cheese ice cream! I'll be back soon.
2: Oh my god.
3: Ice cream!
4: Oh, no, Limo, tonight!
3: Limo, Limo!
5: Hurry up, Silver!
6: Bling, bling!
3: Ice cream!
7: Oh, it's delicious.
6: Limo, one more bite, please.
5: Silver, hurry up!
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1: 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We'd better hurry. Otherwise, there'll be no cake.
0: Okay. Why am I so sleepy?
1: Silver, hurry up! Come on, hurry up!
0: I'm sleepy.
2: Ah!

0: Hurry up! It's Elfa Bakery's 10th anniversary! Only one slice of cake left!
1: Only one slice?
2: Cake, please!
0: Oh, here you go!
2: Thank you!
0: Bye-bye!
1: Oh, wait!
0: I'm sorry! We are closed!
1: Closed? Oh, my cake!
3: Naughty, naughty, naughty! Get down, Silver, and wake up!
4: The end. Time to sleep.
5: Joe, one more story, please.
6: I'm not sleepy yet.
4: One more? Uh-huh. Oh, and this story will help you sleep.
7: The Slow Sloth Family and the Thief.
8: Hands up, Sloth. What are you doing? Give me your money.
0: My hands are up now.
8: Oh, Sloth, you're too slow. Where's the money?
0: Over...
8: here?
0: There.
8: There? Oh, I need a key. Where's the key?
7: Just then, Mommy Sloth comes in.
8: Huh? Hands up!
0: Oh, no! Thief!
8: Oh, no, no, no, no, no. Don't put your hands up. Just give me the key. Oh, yeah. You're putting your hands up. Yeah, yeah. Keep going. Done now? Now, where's the key?
0: There.
8: Oh, no. There are so many keys.
7: Just then, Daddy Sloth comes in.
8: Hands up. No, no, no, no. Hurry up and open the safe.
1: Okay.
8: Too slow. Too slow. You're all too slow.
7: The thief waited and waited and waited and fell asleep.
8: What is this? What did you do? Let me go.
1: We got...

0: Peacock.
1: Peacock.
2: Oh, I have an idea.
1: What? What is it?
2: It has something very long.
1: Long?
2: Yes.
1: Giraffe! Giraffe! It's a giraffe! Giraffe! Giraffe! It's a giraffe!

0: Giraffe.
1: Giraffe.
0: I have another idea.
1: What? What is it?
0: A person? He is very big.
1: A big person?

0: giant.
1: Giant.
0: Giant. Draw something, Miss Pen.
2: What shall I draw this time?
0: Cow. Cow.
2: A cow.

0: Cow.
1: Cow. Tell us a story, Miss Pen.
0: Jack's Adventure. Jack went to market. Buy a cow! Buy a cow!
2: Will you make an exchange with mine?
0: What is that?

0: it's a sprout. Jar exchanged his cow for the sprout. That night, the sprout grew up. It grew tall and tall, very fast, reaching to the clouds. Jack climbed up, up, up, up. Wow, it's a cloud garden.
1: Hi, Jack.
0: Wow, you are a peacock?
1: Yes, I'm Magic Peacock.
0: Wow, treasure? Yes, it's my gift to you. Thank you, Magic Peacock.
1: Go quickly. It's dangerous to stay here. The giant is coming.
0: Giant?
2: This looks yummy!

0: Where am I?
1: This is a jungle.
0: A jungle? How can I get back home?
1: Don't worry. I will help you.
2: The giraffe stretched

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The neck became very long. Jack went down home along the long neck. Thank you, giraffe. Bye, Jack. This is just the story of Jack's adventure.

0: and welcome to the show, Drawing with Dina. 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So, what will we draw today? A house? No, we will draw a snail. Sn, sn, snail. Are you ready? Let's go! Bam! Let's draw a snail. Snails are known for their shells. It's curvy, loopy. Who else has a shell? Turtle. Snail shells are hard. Turtle shells are hard too. Let's draw our snail's body. Our snail has a body. It's curvy too. Kind of like a snake. What do you think? And the belly. Belly.
1: Wiggle.
0: And let's add belly lines. And some circles on the body. Circles for decoration.
1: Circle.
0: And we need eyes. Eyes. Oh, they stick out of their heads. Our snail left a trail. A sticky trail. A snail trail. I think we're all done. Snailed it. Who am I? I carry my house on my back. My shell looks like a spiral. I move very slowly. Crawl, crawl, crawl. When I get scared, I hide inside my shell. I leave a slimy trail wherever I go. Do you know who I am? Yes, I'm a snail. It's magic touch time. Let's look at our picture. Where are these snails? A jungle? No, they are in a garden. I'm a snail. I'm a delivery snail. I deliver snail mail. When I deliver mail, I leave a sticky trail. A slimy, sticky trail. Let's use slime and make a slimy, sticky trail. Our snail left a trail. A sticky trail. A snail trail. We're done with the snail trail. So many

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They crawl, crawl, crawl. Who else moves slowly? A turtle. When turtles walk on land, they go slowly. I wonder if they're friends. Our snails are missing something. There's no shell. Let's make a shell for our delivery snail. How about we use some clay? We'll roll it like this. And let's make it really long. Really, really long. And we'll swirl it. Swirl. That's a small house. Let's add more clay. We'll give you a bigger shell. Let's add to the shell. Roll it long. I think that's good. Did you know the shell is like a house for the snail? Let's add some pieces to make it look like a house. Every house needs a door, a window, and a roof. Our snail house is done. Nice. What about this one? Let's use some soft yarn and make this one shell. Let's take our yarn and swirl it like a shell. Let's make this snail shell out of this soft yarn. We'll swirl it like this. Actually, a real snail shell is hard. But we'll use soft yarn this time. Let's cut it. Have you seen a snail with no shell? That's a slug. I carry my house on my back. I think it's okay. It's stuck. Let's draw another snail using a number. Which number looks like a snail? I know. Let's use a 6. 6. Does that look like a snail? No. Let's turn it. Oh, the shell, the body. Swirl. Swirl. And the body, let's do this. Eyes. A belly. We're done. Do you like my 6 snail? Let's get back to our snails in the garden. Our snail is a delivery snail. Oh, the snail has a letter to deliver. I'm very slow, but I'll deliver the letter. Don't worry. I might be slow, but I'll get there. Don't worry. Hang in there, little snail. We are all done. Snailed it. Did you enjoy drawing snails today? I hope you did. And I'll see you next time on Drawing with Dina, right?

0: Greetings, and welcome to Great Minds. I'm Howard Gardner. I'm a research professor at the Harvard Graduate School of Education. And I'm best known for work on what's called the theory of multiple intelligences, which is the claim that we don't just have one computer inside our skull. We have a number of relatively independent computers, which I call the multiple intelligences, the notion that a single number can talk about how smart you are doesn't withstand scrutiny. And so a lot of my work has been in discovering and defining the intelligences, but I also began to be posed questions for which I didn't have ready answers. Was what does it mean to be a leader? And what are the intelligences of leaders? And when I was first asked that question, I had no idea, but then I realized I've always been very interested in the news, in politics, from a very young age, from when I was just a kid. So in fact, I knew a lot about leaders, but I never thought about what leadership was like in a systematic way. So what I did, rather like what I did with creativity, is I decided to study some leaders who I found impressive, mostly from the West, and try to understand who they were, what they did, how they did it. What does it mean to be a good leader? And I came up with a definition of leader which is, I think, original with me, and which I think still works, though leadership has become much, much more difficult to understand in the 21st century than in the 20th century. And that is, leaders are people who tell stories, and those stories cause other people, we call them followers, to think differently, to change their minds, and to really think differently, not because they're forced to, or because they're given lots of money for doing it, but because the story that's told by the leader is convincing to them. But the story cannot just be a good story. The leader has to embody the story. So if the leader talks, as Abraham Lincoln did, about the possibility of starting with very few resources and then becoming a major political figure, the fact that he did this in his own life was very important. Lincoln embodied the story that he told. So my definition of leaders, again, are leaders are individuals who change other people's minds voluntarily, they don't force it, and they do so by telling a story, but not just telling a story, embodying the story in the way in which they live and work. In the sense, we might think, well, isn't that what creative people do? Well, the creative people do things which change the other ways that people think. That's what a creative poet or a scientist or musician does. But the creative individual doesn't talk about what he or she is doing, doesn't tell the story. The creative person creates symbols like mathematical strings or musical scores or poetry in text. And that's what brings about the change. So, let me talk about three leaders whom I studied, just to give this story aspect, make it a bit more concrete. And I'm picking somebody from the 19th century, Abraham Lincoln, somebody from the early 20th century, Mahatma Gandhi, and somebody from the late 20th century, Margaret Thatcher. Lincoln, who I've already mentioned, was a person who himself had developed from having very few resources to being an incredibly good speaker and writer. But the reason he's honored so much is because he was able to preserve the United States when it looked like those states were falling apart and could not be brought back together again. And the way he acted, the way he spoke, the way he wrote, embodied the message of the importance of the states being united and ultimately realizing that it could not be united as long as there was slavery. And so emancipating the black population and eventually leading to Reconstruction. And ultimately, though we're still working on that today, giving people who were once enslaved and were often mistreated an equal chance in the world. And Lincoln had these powerful stories and embodied them. Gandhi lived in India, went to England to study the law, then went to South Africa, and there he realized that the non-Brits and non-Dutch were being treated very unfavorably, and that needed to be stopped, but he knew it wasn't going to work by weapons. And so he developed, first in South Africa and then in India, peaceful resistance or non-obedience, and he risked his life numerous times by fasting or leading marches where people campaigned for certain things but did it non-violently. Gandhi was not only, to my mind, the most important figure in centuries, but he had enormous influence on Martin Luther King in the United States, on Nelson Mandela and Bishop Tutu in South Africa. So the story he told that you can disobey, but you have to do it in a civil way, not in a confrontational way, and you can eventually change people's minds, which is what he was able to do. So Margaret Thatcher, most of you will know that she was the prime minister in England from roughly 1979 to 1990. And when I started to study Margaret Thatcher, my wife said, "Well, why are you studying Margaret Thatcher? She's such an awful person." I said, "Well, you don't know Margaret Thatcher, and she may not be an awful person, but she is a very effective leader. She was able to lead England, Britain, for quite a few years. Even now, 30 years after she left office, people are still arguing about the issues that she was arguing about. What's the relationship between Britain and the European Union? To what extent should Britain be a neoliberal capitalist society as opposed to a more socialist society?" She defined the issue, and once again, she embodied it. She came from a very impoverished home. Her father had a grocery store, and they lived above the grocery store. She got through college and got higher degrees by winning fellowships. She was able to change the conversation in Britain. It happens that President Reagan and Margaret Thatcher were very close, and they basically told the same story with great effectiveness in both countries. What they've left 30 years afterwards, in my mind, is not so healthy, but we'll get to that in a moment. So all three of these people, though they're certainly different from one another, Lincoln and Gandhi and Thatcher, are individuals who told powerful stories, who embodied them, and who were able to change the minds, whether it was Americans in the middle of the 19th century or Indians and people in the rest of the world in the early 20th century, or people in England and also in the United States. So let me talk about a few other features of leaders. One is that, as with creative people, they're not afraid to confront. They're not afraid to take chances. They're not afraid to lose. My favorite story is of George Marshall, who was in the Army, and he was also part of President Franklin Roosevelt's cabinet. And one day there was a meeting, whenever Roosevelt said something, George Marshall argued with him. He didn't argue viciously, but he pointed out where Roosevelt was wrong. And as they left the meeting, the Secretary of Treasury said to George Marshall, "Well, goodbye, you're not going to be here again, because you're not supposed to challenge the leader." But in fact, the opposite happened. Roosevelt was very impressed by General Marshall's leadership, and eventually, he was put in charge of the Army during the Second World War. And I believe he was both Secretary of Defense and Secretary of State thereafter. So the ability to confront, but in the way that doesn't destroy other people is a very important part of being an effective leader. Another thing which I hadn't thought of, but it became clear to me, is that leaders have to master the media of their time. Roosevelt mastered the fireside chat.
1: It's well for us to remember that this America of ours is the product of no single creed, cannot afford.
0: And you could walk down the street in the United States in the 1930s, from one house to another, you'd hear Franklin Roosevelt on the radio.
2: I think it can be.
0: John Kennedy, many of you will know him, mastered television. He was made for television, and the way he debated on television was part of the reason why he became president.
2: His full constitutional rights.
0: Obama was the person who first understood the importance of the internet and tweeting and things like that. Back in 2015, when not that many people knew him, Donald Trump decided to run for president. And the media asked me, what kind of intelligence does Donald Trump have? And I didn't know him, and I still don't know him. And so I don't know how he would do in music or in logic or math. But I said he has media intelligence, because he understood how to use both the conventional media, which was television, and rallies, which are a kind of media.
3: And we are going to make America great again. Believe me.
0: And even though I don't think he has insight into individuals' personality, he understands the personality of the crowd. He knows how to deal with a riot, so to speak. And so Trump, who I don't admire at all, does, you know, he is, for better or for worse, a leader. And so being able to master the medium, you have to be able to tell stories in the media of your time. So what intelligences are involved in being a leader? I think there are basically two: linguistic and interpersonal. If leaders are storytellers in whatever medium is available, leaders are not going to be very effective unless they can tell a story. And I used to joke that President George W. Bush in the United States had Secretary of State Condoleezza Rice as his linguistic intelligence, because she often put into words what he wasn't very articulate at. Interpersonal is extremely important, because if you want to convince an audience of something, you have to be able to empathize with the audience and see what it is that they listen to, what it is that they like, how you can connect with them. I said that leadership is much more difficult in the 21st century than it was before. And that is because we don't just have one or two newspapers which people read, or one or two television channels

which they follow, there's a 24-hour news cycle. Things are being said and claimed all the time. And it's harder and harder to know what is the true and what's not true, because we simply don't have the facilities as human beings to be able to assess everything that's tweeted, everything that's on somebody's Facebook page. As a result, knowing how to become an effective leader, how to tell a story which people can connect to, and how to bring them to think differently about things because you embody that story is much, much more difficult now than it would have been even 20 years ago. That said, we still need leaders, and those of you who are watching this will think about who leads in the school that you go to or your children go to, who leads in the business that you're working in, who leads in the community that you belong to, and the religion if you belong to some kind of a religious group. And there I think that the ideas that I developed about having a story, finding a medium in which to express it, and doing it in a way which helps people to think and behave differently, I think that still has validity, and we'll need to have somebody who has more multiple intelligences than I to figure out how to be an effective leader as we go through the 21st century. Thanks very much for your attention.

Welcome to Great Minds. I'm Howard Gardner. I teach at the Harvard Graduate School of Education, and I'm pleased to have a chance to share with you some of my ideas. The work for which I'm best known is called the Theory of Multiple Intelligences. It's basically the claim that rather than having a single computer in our skull, we have a number of relatively independent computers. And this idea has some influence in psychology, but a lot of our influence in education, where we're trying to figure out how to serve each of our children and each of our students as well as we can. What I hadn't spoken about till now, what I hadn't really thought about until recently, was how do people use their intelligences? You can use any intelligence benignly, or you can use it malignantly. Both Goethe, the German poet and author, and Goebbels, the German propagandist, had excellent control of the German language. Goethe used it to write great works of art. Goebbels used it for propaganda and to produce hatred and even genocide. So, as a social scientist and psychologist, I think it's not enough to understand how things can work. It's important to understand whether they're turning out to be used in a benign way or in a malignant way. And so with two treasured colleagues, William Damon and Mike Csikszentmihalyi, we began to study what eventually be called good work. And good work, as I've implied, is work which isn't just skillful, but work that has benign and positive ends. But we didn't just think about this. We interviewed about 1,500 people in 9 different professions, and these were people who were selected because they were admired by their peers. So whether they were lawyers or doctors or professors or teachers or engineers or actors, these were people who, to their peers, to their people who are in the same field, seemed to be doing good work. And I'm not much for visuals, but to understand the rest of the talk, you need to understand good work is composed of 3 E's, what we call the triple helix. But the triple helix are the components of good work. They all begin with the letter E. Good work is technically excellent. That means people really know their stuff. It's personally engaging. That means people look forward to work. They like to go to work. They don't just count the minutes until the weekend or until holidays. And this is what I want to focus on for the rest of this talk, good work is carried out ethically. You can't always be ethical, but you can always try. And it's people who try to be ethical, people who try to do the right thing, even when it's difficult to do, who get a gold star for being ethical. So I referred to DNA, Watson and Crick. We call this the triple helix of ENA. And so again, work that is technically excellent, personally engaged, engaging, and carried out in positive, pro-social ways, good ways, we call this good work. And since doing this study some years ago, we have tried to figure out how best to

encourage good work in young people and in people who are not so young. Let me make one terminological distinction, which is important to us. It's the distinction between neighborly morality and the ethics of roles. Neighborly morality is what human beings have done for thousands of years. It's what's in the Bible. Honor your parents, respect other people, don't kill, don't lie, don't cheat. Neighborly morality is also the golden rule. Treat other people the way you want to be treated. We do not have anything new to say about the golden rule, the Ten Commandments. These are lifelong for centuries. When we talk about the ethics of roles, we're talking about a relatively new situation, a situation where you have professionals, people who are doctors, lawyers, teachers, scientists, people who have advanced training. And the ethics of roles means that when you're a journalist or a lawyer or a doctor, it's not always clear what the right thing to do is. It isn't enough just to follow the golden rule. There may not be any easy answers. And so in the ethics of roles, you try to figure out what's the best thing you can do in a situation. You reflect on it. You talk to other people. You maybe read some books or look at some canons. You may dream about it. And then you try to make the best decision you can, knowing that you won't always be right, but that it's worth to try to achieve doing the ethical thing. This paradigm can also be applied to citizenship, though we haven't focused on citizenship the way we have focused on work. What is a good citizen? On our definition, a good citizen is somebody who knows the laws, knows the rules. That means that they're excellent. They're engaged. They care. They bother to vote. They bother to write letters. They bother to go to meetings. But they're also ethical. They don't just say, what's good for me? They say, what's good for the wider society? What's good for the neighborhood? What's good for citizens? So the three E's, which were designed particularly to focus on professional work, also focus on what it means to be a good citizen. So I say we've been working on these issues, and the way we've been doing this has been to develop curricula. And these are curricula which can be used in elementary school, middle school, high school. And this introduces young people to the kind of ethical issues which will arise when they go to work and may also be arising before that if they play professional roles before they have a regular job. So let me give you three examples because this sounds pretty abstract. And these are true stories, by the way. Debbie is a high school student. She's the editor of a newspaper. She's a good reporter. And her family was also in journalism. There's a rape on campus. And she feels it's very important for the other students to know about this because the rapist might still be around, might still be alive. But then the head of school calls her in and says, Debbie, you can't write about this in the newspaper because we're trying to recruit for the school next year, and if people think that a rape occurs, they're not going to send kids to school, to our school, so we're not going to let you publish this. So, as I said, Debbie is a reporter. She comes from a journalist family, and so she feels conflicted. And she goes home and talks to her mother, and her mother says, I'm very proud of you. I really want you to be a good reporter, and of course your fellow students need to know about this. She said, but your brother is applying to the school next year, and maybe if you make trouble for the headmaster, your brother won't be admitted. So this is an ethical dilemma. You can't say Debbie should publish, Debbie should report, Debbie should protect her classmates, but you can't just say Debbie should shut up, she should keep this quiet because the headmaster wants her to, and because she has a brother who wants to go to that school. So that's a genuine ethical dilemma. Let me give you two other ones. Mike is a teacher. He's a chemistry teacher. He's an excellent teacher. Students really like him.
but he's a tough grader. That is, very few students get A's. So some students go to see him and say, Mike, you're a really good teacher, we really like you, but you're too hard a grader. And we're not getting prizes, and we're not getting fellowships, and we're not getting recognized because you give two grades. So you should give everybody higher grades. And Mike is conflicted, because on the one hand, he likes the students, he wants them to do well, but he also feels you shouldn't give somebody an A unless they really deserve it. You're giving them dishonest kinds of answers. And certainly, if somebody might be cheating, you certainly don't want to give them a pass. So that's an ethical dilemma for a teacher. Give you one more. Jill is a doctor. There's a serious illness going around. Unfortunately, they only have enough medication to give to a few people. There are 20 people on the ward. They're all very sick, but only three can get the medicine. Who gets the medicine? Should it be age? Should it be skin color? Should it be prominence in the community? Should it be the life that you have ahead of you? Again, there's no right answer here. You can't just say, oh, look it up. You have to wrestle with it, do the best you can. So when we help people deal with these dilemmas, we introduce dilemmas like this. That begins with the letter D, dilemma. And then we have students do five things. They define the dilemma. They discuss the dilemma. They debate the dilemma. They decide what to do. And then they debrief. Difficult issue to discuss, to debate, to decide, and then to debrief. And we help students to do this. And we began in college and high school, and then we went to middle school. And now we're actually working with very young children, what we call wee children, very small wee children, because having to deal with difficult situations, even if they're not professional dilemmas, happens very, very early in life. And in one study that we reviewed, we found that when there's a class of preschoolers and one student is really obnoxious, different societies handle that in different ways. In the United States, teachers intervene almost immediately and try to break up any fighting and admonish the young person who was disruptive. In Japan, it's handled very differently. In Japan, unless someone is really going to be harmed, the teachers let the students fight it out, work it out. And eventually, the students learn that being disruptive is something that's very bad for everybody, and they stop doing it. And the takeaway here is that even though questions of being a good professional and being a good citizen are ones that we think of with people being at least grown up, at least being adults, in fact, they begin much earlier in life. You're in school or preschool from an early age. Difficult issues come up, like how do you deal with disruption? And since I focused on good work here, let me say that we now have to ask, what does good work mean in the era which we now call the end of the Anthropocene, the end of the era where human beings really were, as it were, ruling the planet? We were the powerful individuals over plants, over animals, over the atmosphere, and so on. But that's coming to an end because we now have computational devices which compare at least with us at least as well as our neighbors and peers do. And I don't think there's any way to prevent such inventions, and I don't think it would be good to try. But I do think that the ethical issues are very serious. And I believe that as long as human beings are around, we should not cede, we should not transfer decisions about the right thing to do, whether it's whether Debbie should publish the article, or whether Mike should raise the grades, or whether Jill should give the medicine to her relatives or to the youngest people there. I think these decisions should be made by human beings, synthesizing all the information that they can as best that they can. When I was just finishing college 60 years ago, I worked on a course.

And I think the course that I worked on was supervised by my teacher, Jerome Bruner, a great psychologist, is one that I would like to leave you with, because the message of that course was about human beings. And there were three questions we were asking in this course, which was for middle school children. What makes human beings human? How did we get that way? And how can we be made more so? And all the work I've talked about here, intelligence, creativity, leadership, citizen, is really about how to make human beings as good as we possibly can. So thank you very much for your attention, and all good wishes.